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Thank you, you're marvellous. Now I'd like to do, hang on, just in a minute, but hang on, I'd like to do now a tune from one of my other group, actually, the Travelling Wilburys. And this is a tribute to George Harrison and Roy Orbison. So here we go with Handle With Care.

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Thank you so much. Thank you. So wonderful. So wonderful. Here's a song. This one's for my beautiful wife, Jane. Okay. Love you so much.

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1: Welcome to The Horse, a show hosted by longtime Yukoners Dan Bushnell and Jenny Hamilton. On this show, we talk to a diverse collection of people about living in the Yukon, what brought them here, why they stay or have left, but mostly we like to talk about what truly makes them tick. So sit back, relax, turn up the volume, and enjoy the show coming to you from the Yukon's capital, Whitehorse, or as it's known to the locals, The Horse. Hey, Dan.
2: Oh, you're fucking with my sound.
1: Of course you are.
3: I'm just checking the sound.
1: Oh, okay. It's there. We have sound.
3: Hello, Jenny.
1: Hey, Dan.
3: So, today on The Horse.
1: Yes.
3: One of the things that you'll really notice in Whitehorse these days is our community is growing and changing.
1: It absolutely is.
3: And I think in some really positive ways.
1: Yes. I mean, the more people that come up, the more diverse our cultures will be.
3: The better our restaurants are.
1: Absolutely. I'm always back to food, but I agree. Yes.
3: You know.
1: Yeah.
3: There's a young man in town. He works at, what's Eric's furniture place called?
1: That I don't know. But
3: anyway, Eric's Audiotronics has a
1: furniture place.
3: And it's moved over to where the old United Buy and Sell is.
1: Oh, they are there.
3: Four-way there. There's a young guy that works there. He's super, super nice, but he also caters.
1: Ooh.
3: And he does... he does traditional Indian food.
1: Oh.
3: Oh, my God.
1: Right?
3: We have been lacking.
1: Oh, yes.
3: Lacking Indian food. No, don't get me wrong. The food truck is great.
1: It is, but it's winter.
3: But it's winter.
1: Right.
3: And I mean, and they're good. They're quick. They're, you know, but I like the idea of being able to have a few friends over, COVID, keep it limited.
1: Yeah.
3: And have him just make something for you.
1: Right.
3: Beautiful.
1: Beautiful. I think we should judge all countries by their culinary.
3: I agree. Right?
1: I think it would bring a lot more world peace. Absolutely. I'm sure the British would be shaken, but well, I mean, they can't steal somebody else's food and claim their own.
3: Well, when the national dish of England is curry or right? kebabs,
1: right? That's brilliant. You gotta love it. You gotta love it.
3: Yeah.
1: I mean, I'm sure they got good fish and chips there somewhere.
3: Oh yeah.
1: Yes.
3: And I just can't imagine. Like folks moving from temperate climates
1: right
3: here.
1: I know.
3: You know, we're seeing a lot of increase in students going to the Yukon University.
1: Yeah.
3: Now that it's a university and they have the ability to give degrees.
1: Exactly.
3: But then there was also a massive scam on the internet where there was all this false information.
1: Right.
3: About getting citizenship by moving to the Yukon.
1: I missed that.
3: And it was shared and shared and shared. And it's just not true.
1: No.
3: And so the Yukon government has had to do like all of these things saying, yes, you can become a Canadian citizen by moving to the Yukon.
1: But you still got to do all the other stuff.
3: And no, it isn't faster. No it's not better.
1: No, it could be slower. Let's get real.
3: Yeah, and it's going to be cold AF.
1: Right.
3: You know, get yourself ready for 8 months of freezing cold
1: right.
3: while you settle in the disappointment that our system is not quicker.
1: No.
3: So,
1: yes.
3: You know, brutal. Yeah,
1: brutal.
3: But I'm really, really happy about it. I have this, like, soft spot for the Sikh community.
1: Okay, yeah.
3: And just because I've just seen them do so much good work, and I don't want to stereotype, but I just feel like all of the folks that I've met have been really great.
1: Absolutely.
3: You know, and I suppose if I'm going to stereotyping them as great folks is kind of okay.
1: Yes.
3: But no, it is definitely a thing where I'm happy to see it.
1: Yeah.
3: I'm glad that we're I'm very glad that we have a strong Muslim presence in town.
1: Yeah, they've got a mosque now.
3: They've got a mosque now. Yeah. They're talking about opening a center for the... Okay, now, I always want to say Sikh, but I also know that folks say Sikh.
1: Right.
3: So... Please, anybody out there, forgive my mispronunciation.
2: Right.
3: And
2: of all of our mispronunciations.
3: Yeah, and it is not.
2: We are teachable.
3: It is not ill intended. We are teachable.
2: No, absolutely.
3: Please feel free if you see me on the street to stop and correct me.
2: Yes.
3: I will not take offense.
2: No.
3: I will actually be grateful for it.
2: Yes.
3: So anyone, please, if you want to come in and let me know.
2: Yes.
3: Please do. So I have noticed that the community is changing,
2: mm-hmm.
3: and it's been really great. And I feel like we have the Filipino community to thank for a lot of that.
2: Oh, absolutely. You want to talk about a strong community?
3: Oh my God.
2: Yes. And dominating karaoke properly. Like, yeah.
3: Not just karaoke.
2: No.
3: But basketball.
2: Oh, really?
3: Who saw that coming?
2: It's all the ones that are like, I'm done singing karaoke.
3: They have their own basketball league.
2: That's
3: and
2: brilliant.
3: And it's really good and it's really competitive.
2: Yeah.
3: And the issue is there's lots of folks that want to play in it.
2: Right.
3: That are having a hard time accessing it because they're not Filipino.
2: Oh.
3: And you know what I say to that? Tough cookies, man.
2: Right.
3: Start your own damn league.
2: Start your own league and then compete. And
3: that's
2: then
3: right.
2: Or if, you know, you're equal.
3: Yeah.
2: Then mix the teams up.
3: Yeah.
2: Yeah.
3: No, I love that they have that. Plus, they've been doing great dances.
2: Yeah.
3: And, you know, and they have a strong presence in the gay community.
2: Yes, they do.
3: Which I think is really, really great.
2: Well,
3: as well.
2: I've met a few folks, transgendered as well.
3: Yeah.
2: That came up here.
3: For that.
2: Because of safety.
3: Yeah.
2: Yeah.
3: The Philippines is very Christian.
2: It's super Catholic, isn't it?
3: Yeah. And so, I mean, it isn't necessarily the safest place to be trans or gay.
2: No, it's one of the not safe places.
3: Exactly. So, I mean, moving to Canada does allow a certain amount more freedom.
2: Yes.
3: And I'm in no way saying that things are okay here.
2: No.
3: You know, and I also, I will say that they're better.
2: Yeah.
3: But let's also acknowledge that better than bad
2: isn't good.
3: Doesn't mean good.
2: Doesn't mean great.
3: Yeah.
2: Yeah, there's a lot of work to be done.
3: There's a lot of work to be done.
2: But being able to be here, be open, it's like when I go to any big city and end up in the gay community. I don't need that here. I know my gay community. We're everywhere. But it just feels a little safer sometimes.
3: You know,
2: familiar.
3: I have a thing that I've been doing for a long time, and I don't remember where I picked it up.
2: Right.
3: But before I go to any town,
2: mm-hmm.
3: I check the presence of the gay community. I go online. I see do they have a pride center? Do they have a visible gay community? Are there activities and things happening? And I just check to see, because if the gay community is strong in a certain town or city,
2: right,
3: it denotes another kind of tolerance, which means that you're going to have, by virtue of that, and this is my thing.
2: Right.
3: But I believe it comes with less racism.
2: Yeah, it usually does.
3: Less homophobia, well, obviously less homophobia, but less homophobia, less racism.
2: Less misogyny.
3: Less misogyny, less transphobia.
2: Right.
3: And those are places I want to stay, because if a community is more tolerant, a community is also safer.
2: It is. For everyone. You know,
3: for everyone. Because with tolerance comes acceptance, and you don't need to attack people. You don't. That right. You accept.
2: Exactly.
3: Right? Like, people getting attacked in a town just shows that town's intolerance.
2: Yeah, and they're okay with that shit.
3: And they let it happen.
2: Yeah.
3: That's right. So,
2: which is why if and when it happens here, we speak up.
3: You have to speak up.
2: Yeah. Not, yeah.
3: Because I'm an East Van person.
2: Right.
3: I lived in East Vancouver for a long, long time.
2: We hold you up for that, but we don't hold it against you.
3: That's the truth. But when I go to Vancouver, the past bunch of years I've been going, I've been staying at the Sandman on Davie Street.
2: You're right.
3: And I stay there for a bunch of reasons. One, on Davie Street, when Sarah gets up like 2 or 3 hours later than me.
2: Right.
3: So I'm often alone in the mornings.
2: Okay.
3: And I can walk down to a cafe on Davie Street.
2: Right. Like Brekka.
3: Yeah, and just sit at a table with somebody.
2: Yeah.
3: And say, hey, can I sit here?
2: Right, and have a conversation.
3: And I can sit down and meet someone and chat with somebody.
2: Yeah.
3: And I've met a really great artist that way.
2: Nice.
3: And, you know, like that. So it's easier for me to just go, hey, I got a couple hours to kill.
2: Right.
3: And I go and sit and chat with somebody
2: yes.
3: in a cafe for a while.
2: Yes.
3: One of the times that I was there, there was the big drag queen convention. Like, it's
2: right.
3: like a competition
2: yeah.
3: and all of that. and they were all staying at the Sandman.
2: Nice.
3: And it was the best elevator rides I've ever had in my life. Up and down on the elevator, just with filled with drag queens. And the drag community, for folks that aren't, that don't know, get into that. Get involved.
2: Oh, yes.
3: So fun. So great.
2: Yes.
3: So great. I was talking to a tattoo artist online very briefly. It's not someone I know. I just saw that they were live posting. And right. I was like, I checked it out. But they're in Toronto. And they do a live cast on Mondays. Please look for it.
2: Right.
3: Called Are You Smarter Than? And apparently it's like two drag queens debating something.
2: Awesome.
3: And you know that's a good time.
2: You know it is. Shady.
3: You know that's a good time.
2: Funny.
3: I want to say that it was associated with a club, but I'm not 100% sure. But please look for that.
2: Yes.
3: Because that just sounds like a good time to me.
2: Yes.
3: You know? And that's like going back to that, like the drag community here has increased.
2: Absolutely.
3: But it's increased again with the presence of the Filipino community.
2: Oh, absolutely. Yeah. Because, you know? Yeah. Well, they're good at what they do.
3: You know what, too, is like they're tight.
2: Yeah.
3: They're a tight community. When you have a tight community, again, it goes back to acceptance.
2: Yes. Yeah.
3: You know, so I think like for a country made entirely of immigrants and the people they've oppressed.
2: Right.
3: Right? Like, we are super weirdly, not understanding of immigrants.
2: Yeah, I don't know. Yeah. I mean, my family are not originally from here. I mean, maybe we're looking into the history. I'm sure there's a couple that are, but...
3: I'm the first generation of my family born in Canada.
2: Right.
3: I'm a big white dude.
2: Right.
3: Do you think that anybody ever looks at me and calls me out on being an immigrant?
2: Well, I do tell you to go back where you came
3: from. You know what? I mean, you are correct to do so.
2: Every but time, Ireland said no. Oh, no. We don't want them back.
3: Every time somebody says that to me, I'm always just like, so you want me to call my dad up and tell him to go home?
2: Right.
3: Kick my dad out of the country? My dad has landed immigrant status. He carries a card in his wallet that says landed immigrant.
2: Right.
3: Right. And so, but no one's ever talking about me.
2: No.
3: So anybody that says they have an issue with immigrants, hands down, has an issue with race.
2: Absolutely.
3: You know, yeah, and you can try to deny it. You can say it's about jobs or it's about this or it's about that.
2: Bullshit.
3: First of all, if you think it's about jobs, you have a fundamental lack of understanding of economics.
2: Exactly. And it's simple. There's a many books. Simple. There's a lot of information, proper information.
3: Easy to figure out. Easy. Somebody is making money by you not making money.
2: Exactly.
3: And it's not the immigrants.
2: No. No.
3: You know?
2: And when you, when those people go, you're not getting that job.
3: Yeah.
2: Because you won't accept that wage. I mean, there's a whole clusterfuck of stuff.
3: Oh, it's bullshit. And right? I got to say, the amount of people that have spoken to me about issues around immigrants and immigration and et cetera, et cetera.
2: Right. Have they not met anybody who's landed here?
3: Well, and I just kind of look and go, so you want me to tell my grandparents
2: to go home?
3: To go home and my parents to go home and everybody in my family should just fuck off? Is that what you're saying?
2: You want us to leave? Yeah.
3: Yeah. You know, and they're just like, oh, well, no, but we're not talking about you. And I'm like, well, if you're talking about immigrants, you are.
2: Right.
3: Because I'm a first generation Canadian.
2: Exactly.
3: So you are talking about me, but I'm a big, bald, white guy.
2: Right.
3: So you think you're safe talking to me because really what you're talking about is brown people.
2: Yes. Well, I my friend Catherine from Australia, married a Canadian. Her kids are here. She's here. I don't know her status. She's been here a while. My guess is landed immigrant.
3: You know what?
2: Nobody, I mean, an accent. Nobody's telling her to go home that I know of.
3: Christy and I kicked a woman out of the shop one day.
2: Mm-hmm.
3: This was a couple years ago. She was all excited to come in the shop because she was German.
2: Right.
3: And Kirsty, of course, lived in Germany for 8 years and is fluent. And, And so she was excited to be there, but she was talking to us about immigrants and how they are ruining Canada.
2: And she's from Germany.
3: Not only was she from Germany, she was coming in trying to book a tattoo.
2: Mm-hmm.
3: To celebrate, she was taking the test for citizenship to celebrate her receiving citizenship.
2: And then was bitching about immigrants.
3: And I was just like,
2: wow, the cognitive dissonance.
3: Yeah. That. It's like, are you hearing yourself?
2: Right.
3: Like, are you listening to what you're saying right now?
2: Obviously not. You know,
3: because, and again, it's like just so clearly racism.
2: Right.
3: You know, one of the things that,
2: not that Germans are.
3: No, you know what? No,
2: it's very rare. Actually.
3: She was racist. Yes. Like, let me just say that.
2: Let's be clear on that. Yeah. Yes.
3: Look, like, I, you know, just to throw this down really, really fast.
2: Yes.
3: People need to understand the difference between a Nazi and a German.
2: There is a huge difference.
3: There is a huge difference. There were Germans in the middle of World War II that were not Nazis.
2: Yes.
3: The Nazis were a political party.
2: Right.
3: How many Canadians are strict liberals?
2: Right.
3: Not all of us.
2: How many Americans are pure Trumpsters?
3: That's exactly my point. Right. Right. So you cannot blame
2: a whole nation,
3: a country, a nation of people for the actions of a political party that was in power.
2: Exactly.
3: It makes no sense. No. People need to drop that shit.
2: Yes.
3: Anyway, we are doing a bit of a cross thing with the Sonar Network.
2: Yes, yes. And got they've got some good podcasts out there.
3: You know what? Honestly, like, the amount of solid Canadian content that is being created right now.
2: Right.
3: And this is the perfect time to take advantage of it. Please check out the Sonar Network. There's lots of great folks on there. But, I mean, going into what we're talking about today,
2: right?
3: There's a podcast called the Immigrant Section.
2: Yes.
3: And
2: by Abbas Wahab.
3: And it's super funny.
2: He is. He's hilarious. And his guests are comedians. He's Sudanese Canadian.
3: Sudanese, yeah.
2: Yeah. And I mean, it's, they have a perspective that you and I will never have.
3: Right? That's my thing.
2: Right?
3: Right. Like, do yourself a favor and check it out.
2: Absolutely.
3: Because learning about somebody else's experience in your own country cannot help but make you a better Canadian.
2: Absolutely. And I mean, from their perspective, because they're comedians, there's a lot of fun and a lot of funny.
3: Yeah, it's light.
2: Yeah. And I mean, for me, I've lived in the Yukon my whole life. So I like to talk to people who, A, fly up and are new, because I want to know their perspective. This podcast gives you a perspective you might not have.
3: Well, that's
2: unless
3: the thing.
2: You're an immigrant, right?
3: And the thing with the Immigrant Section, even if you are an immigrant,
2: yeah, check it out.
3: You check it out because you'll
2: laugh with them for sure.
3: Yeah, because you'll be laughing with them.
2: Yeah.
3: And with, like, when I was listening to it, I just found I learned a lot. I just learned.
2: Yeah.
3: The more you hear somebody else's experience, the more you hear people talk about what it is to be new here.
2: Exactly. You're going to learn new stuff.
3: You learn new stuff.
2: But when there's going to be parts where you laugh because you also relate.
3: Yeah.
2: Because you've either seen it or you've done it or it's just funny.
3: And it, like, as a first, you know, like, first generation Canadian.
2: Right.
3: I still don't have that experience because we're white.
2: Oh, I know.
3: And my dad's, you know, my parents are British. Everyone in my family is from England.
2: From the UK?
3: All of them from the UK.
2: Yes.
3: Right? So, I mean, like, the cute Cockney accents just go over. Nobody hassles my 6'2", you know, thickly accented white dad.
2: No.
3: You know, like, even for me.
2: Yes.
3: Who has a minor immigrant experience.
2: Right.
3: Very minor, because we had acceptance.
2: Well, you know, I think a lot of that acceptance comes, and this is just my thoughts, from fear.
3: Like, yeah.
2: And I've said that a lot. Like, I've stood in a room filled with First Nations men and felt safe. Mm-hmm. I've stood in a room with African American men and felt actually extra safe. They were looking out for you. I have sat in quite a few rooms with pure white guys. And I don't feel safe.
3: You know.
2: Right? So the whole, I'm not going to harass the big white guy.
3: Yeah.
2: There's multiple issues of why that is.
3: I have been in a lot of rough patches in my life.
2: Right.
3: I've had a lot of scrapes.
2: Yeah.
3: Almost entirely with white people.
2: Right.
3: Almost entirely.
2: Right.
3: Like, and.
2: It's like you're looking for it.
3: Oh my God. You know.
2: I don't know.
3: I just think it's really hard to have been the bully.
2: Right.
3: And then suddenly realize that you're losing some of your ground.
2: Exactly.
3: You know, and what we're seeing is like sandbox politics.
2: Yeah.
3: With the spoiled kid in the sandbox that doesn't want anyone else to have any toys.
2: But finally, everybody else in the playground has stood together, and instead of just watching or going, you know what? No, you're fine. You'll be fine.
3: Yeah, and we're like, you know, we actually don't want your toys.
2: We don't want your toys. We're going to go play over here together.
3: That's right.
2: Yeah.
3: You know, and it's like...
2: And the rich, spoiled kid is going to be fine.
3: They're fine. They'll be fine the second they figure out that they're better playing with the other kids than sitting on their fucking own.
2: Right. Or they're those weird kids that just need to be on their own. That's fine, too.
3: I'm an introvert. I understand being on your own.
2: Yeah.
3: But come on.
2: Yeah.
3: Engage. Right. Engage with the community.
2: Yes. Yes.
3: You know, and definitely, everyone, please check out the Sonar Network. I mean, we're very lucky to be featured on Brain Freeze.
2: Absolutely.
3: I love the community around it. I love the podcasts that are on it, and I'm thrilled about it. But I'm also thrilled that we've been, like, cross-pollinating with other Canadian networks.
2: Absolutely.
3: So cool.
2: Some great pod. I know there's, like, a sea of podcasts out there. But, But
3: why not check out ones that are being made...
2: In your country.
3: In your country, because they have an understanding that you also have and share with.
2: Yeah.
3: And please, like, check out whatever you like, obviously. Yeah. But I mean, like, you know.
2: Yeah, here's...
3: It's cool to support local. Exactly. Even if that local happens to be...
2: Immigrants.
3: Well, and across your country,
2: and
3: right?
2: across your country,
3: like, yes. supporting Toronto isn't necessarily supporting local for me.
2: Right.
3: But I like
2: supporting new folks.
3: Yeah, me too.
2: Yeah.
3: And I also... Like, I like cities.
2: Right.
3: I love going to Toronto.
2: Okay.
3: I love going to Vancouver. I love going to Calgary and Edmonton. Yes. Like, Montreal. Come on.
2: Oh, I know, Montreal. I haven't been back to Montreal in 17 years.
3: Yeah, and like, and with all the closures right now,
2: I know.
3: I miss going to the city. I miss having those experiences and, like, listening and talking to people in other cities gives me a little
2: taste.
3: Well,
2: I do it by podcast. I mean, again, you, Connor, I was just down in Vancouver a couple weeks ago. And I was only there. I flew out Thursday, did a show, came home Friday. So I wasn't there for a long time. But I did have Friday morning, early afternoon to go shopping because I was sent. I mean, the city feels different to me. Somebody who flew in.
3: Yeah.
2: Okay, I'm sure everybody in Vancouver, they're just accustomed to it now. The first thing I thought was... It felt like Vancouver, but was like with 60% of a difference between 40 and 60, depending where you walked. Almost like a parallel universe, but not completely. The other thing I came to realize is we up here are not taking this seriousness the same as folks down south. And I know it's because we don't have many cases, but I flew home on Air North and was just shaking with anger for the poor flight attendants who all they had to do all flight, which tended to be a little longer, was tell people to put their fucking masks back on.
3: That's so bad.
2: We were just in Vancouver.
3: You're sharing recycled air.
2: Well, the air quality, I hear that it's how it works is good. I don't know. I haven't done the research. But the fact is, you are on. I don't know where the fuck you were in Vancouver. You definitely don't know where I was. Why are you sitting with your mask off? Well, this one couple, the mom and daughter, just yelling at each other for 3 hours. But I felt like, come on, how many times does this flight attendant have to tell you to put your damn mask back on? Well,
3: every case we've had here has come from someone traveling.
2: Right?
3: Like, get it through your fucking
2: eyes. It's almost like Air North, the plane on Air North, is not Yukon soil in your home.
3: No.
2: It's the in-between. You're putting those folks at risk. And they are kind enough to do it properly.
3: You know.
2: Right? Like, they keep the middle seats empty for safety.
3: I'm a fan of Air North. I want Air North to survive this. Yeah. I want people to support them. But stop being idiots.
2: I've always said you can't ask Yukoners to do stuff. You have to demand it of them, and then only 60% will do it.
3: Do you remember when the seatbelt laws came through here?
2: Yes. Or the you can't drink in public laws in 89.
3: And the fights?
2: And remember when you couldn't smoke in bars anymore? And then some bars just put out beer bottles of water in it? Prove it? Like,
3: you know...
2: In the end, it was all okay.
3: I just remember so many people freaking out about seatbelts killing people. Right. And wearing seatbelts being more dangerous.
2: Right.
3: And et cetera, et cetera, et cetera. And it's like...
2: Yeah.
3: First of all, shut up.
2: Shut up.
3: There is no evidence to support that.
2: Yeah.
3: You know, and I mean, you can't just say something and have it be a fact.
2: No.
3: That isn't how facts work.
2: Now, I will say, like, it's the same with the helmet law, right? Yeah. You got to wear a helmet on your bicycle or on your motorbike. I'm okay if you are of age, you don't want to wear your seatbelt. That affects you.
3: Well, unless you fly through the window into me,
2: right?
3: Yeah.
2: Yeah. Okay, so you don't want to wear a helmet. You're an organ donor. Well, that's up to you. But as soon as you are directly possibly going to cause harm to others.
3: The only thing with you not wearing a helmet is.
2: Is you're costing us money for medical.
3: Not only that, somebody has to find you.
2: I know.
3: Right? So your decision to blow your brains all over the road.
2: Right.
3: Means that somebody else has to clean your brains up.
2: Yes.
3: And don't put that trauma on other people, man.
2: No, or wear a helmet and possibly survive.
3: Yeah. Mm-hmm. Look, I know.
2: We are overpopulated. That's why I'm going this
3: way. Well, there is that. I know two women that have been in brutal bike accidents.
2: Right.
3: And been concussed. But that concussion would have been.
2: Death.
3: Or
2: brain damage.
3: I was going to say worse.
2: Yeah.
3: Because, frankly. But.
2: Yes.
3: From landing on their damn heads.
2: Right.
3: And that's not cool.
2: No.
3: This
2: is decades later. We've seen the evidence. Yeah. They used to give cigarettes to soldiers because they thought it cleared the mustard gas out of the lungs.
3: Oh, my God.
2: Right. They thought it was healthy.
3: Now
2: I know it's not. And
3: But, and part of my thing with this whole COVID business, the conspiracies and stuff that are coming up, I'm just I don't even care.
2: Right. I used to love conspiracy theories because they were entertaining. Now they're destroying shit. I'm like, ugh.
3: People are talking about the economy being wrecked and et cetera, et cetera. And yeah, it sucks.
2: You cannot fix the economy without getting rid of this virus. I'm sorry.
3: My thing with all of this is just I always compare it to a school zone.
2: Right.
3: I've never hit anybody with my car in a school zone.
2: No, but I've seen people come close.
3: Well, and I drive 30 in them anyway because there is a chance that I could potentially harm or kill a child.
2: Right.
3: So I do 30 to mitigate that chance.
2: Yeah.
3: Right? Am I going to give somebody COVID? I don't know.
2: I don't know.
3: But I'm going to do what I can to mitigate the chance of that. I'm going to try to do any sort of harm reduction I can.
2: Right.
3: And when we're asked to do harm reduction, it's just manners, folks.
2: It is. And we just passed Remembrance Day.
3: Yeah.
2: And all day, and I've been thinking this prior, but all day, all I thought was, wow, I'm so glad that none of these people 75 years ago got Nazi fatigue and just went, I don't want to do this anymore, and gave up.
3: Yeah.
2: Right? You want to talk about sacrifice during a world event?
3: Yeah.
2: Think of the people in the past, the soldiers.
3: So
2: right up to the Afghan War.
3: My grandparents were all
2: overseas.
3: We're all British.
2: Yes.
3: Which means that both of my grandmothers, my maternal and paternal grandmothers, were in London.
2: Yes.
3: During the Blitz.
2: Yeah.
3: They were there for the entirety of the war. The stories that they have to tell about being in London as it was bombed to nothing.
2: Right.
3: Is horrendous. I lost family in the bombings.
2: Yeah.
3: And while all that was going on, my grandfathers and my great uncles, granduncles, anyway, were all fighting.
2: Yes.
3: Both of my grandfathers served from 39 to 45.
2: Right.
3: For the entirety of the war.
2: Right.
3: And they were injured. They went through crazy crap.
2: Yes.
3: And I'm grateful.
2: Absolutely.
3: I'm grateful that they went and did it. I'm grateful for that my grandmothers were strong enough to get through blitzed out London.
2: Right.
3: And
2: the uncertainty of it all.
3: Yeah.
2: Like were they thinking, maybe we shouldn't fight because of the economy?
3: And you want to talk about fatigue?
2: I know.
3: People are like, I'm tired of being stuck at home. Try living in the tubes.
2: Right.
3: While the ground above you is shaking.
2: Try living in the attic or under floorboards.
3: Oh, my God.
2: Yes.
3: No, bullshit, man.
2: I know.
3: Get your shit together.
2: So, yes, I will sit in my basement and watch Netflix and order food from local restaurants and be a hero. I will do
3: that. You know what? It's a super...
2: I didn't realize that my lifestyle was called quarantine.
3: You know, it's a super simple thing to do.
2: It is. And wear a mask.
3: You know,
2: there's some cool masks out there.
3: I'm just going to throw this out because I'm getting super, super tired. Someone came in the shop the other day. I know someone I like very much, and I think she's cool. But she came in the shop the other day, and she commented that there are health risks to wearing masks. And I was just like...
2: For who?
3: Yeah, please, I was just explain. Like, okay, hold on.
2: Yeah.
3: Let's walk through that, because if you were a welder, if you work with any kind of gas, if you are a drywaller...
2: Right.
3: If you are... A paint tech of any kind.
2: Right. You've been wearing, if you're a dentist, if a you're dentist, a
3: you wear
2: surgeon,
3: masks every single day. The amount of people that wear masks all day at work is massive. And they've been wearing masks all day at work forever.
2: Forever.
3: Talk to an auto body guy about wearing a mask.
2: Yes.
3: Right? Like,
2: especially
3: we
2: painters,
3: can,
2: right?
3: Yeah, like we can go on and on and on about people that wear masks every day for their work.
2: Yeah.
3: You know, I mean...
2: Do they get safety pay?
3: Yeah. Like, I've been working as an artist for a long time.
2: Yes.
3: Which means I have worn respirators for much of my career.
2: Right.
3: I'm like, let me tell you, a little cloth mask as opposed to a respirator?
2: Right.
3: Settle down.
2: Yeah.
3: And there are so many jobs where you have to wear a respirator. If there were issues with your health based on wearing a mask, then... Nobody would be at your
2: so
3: house doing your drywall.
2: She was just saying in general.
3: In general.
2: It wasn't like there's certain people that have like extreme lung issues.
3: You know what? If you have extreme lung issues, a mask is the least of your problems anyway.
2: Oh, fuck
3: And
2: yeah.
3: you should be wanting to wear a mask because you are the most susceptible.
2: Right. And possibly pick somebody else from your home to go get stuff.
3: Yeah.
2: Yeah.
3: And then, yeah, just stop going out. Just accept that you are in a situation where you can't go out. And like, does that suck? Yes.
2: Yes.
3: Is it fair?
2: No.
3: I'm sorry.
2: Yep.
3: Right? But this is the real world.
2: Yeah.
3: I mean, and you know, the old, Dennis Leary?
2: Right.
3: Life sucks, get a helmet?
2: Yeah.
3: You know, like.
2: Yes.
3: And on that note.
2: Yeah. Good
3: this
2: times.
3: This has been great.
2: Yeah, it's been good. Check out the podcast.
3: Check out the Immigrant Section. Check out the Sonar Network.
2: Yes.
3: Check out the rest of Brain Freeze.
2: Yeah, they got some funny stuff.
3: There's some great stuff on there. And any of my comic book friends that are listening. Check out Brain Freeze. There's some great comic book, there's a great, the DC podcast?
2: Yes. Marvel, go DC.
3: Hey, you know what? Let's not start that fight. Until next time, Jenny, this has been lovely.
2: Yes, good to see you, Dan. We'll do it again.
3: Sounds good.
1: Well, that's it for this episode. We hope you had fun and maybe even learned something. The Horse is brought to you by Molotov and Brick Tattoos and J.L. Hamilton Productions. Until next time, remember to be kind to yourself and to others.

We're just like other people. We love to sing, we love to dance, we admire beautiful women. We're human, and sometimes very human.

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Freight Train Miller to Detroit City. And after all these years, I find I've just been wasting my time. 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

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It's a long road, there's no turning back. It's a long road, there's no turning back. It's a long road, there's no turning back. It's a long road, there's no turning back. 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It's a long road, there's no turning back. 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
3: This is Canada, Nell. Things are real up here.

0: Cullen of the Yukon. The Wonder Dog King, swiftest and strongest of Eskimo lead dogs, blazes the trail through storm and snow for Sergeant Preston as he meets the Challenge of the Yukon. Sergeant Preston was typical of the small band of Northwest Mounted Police who preserved law and order in the new Northwest country, where the greed for wealth and power led to frequent violence and bloodshed. But in spite of the odds against them, Sergeant Preston and his Wonder Dog King met that challenge, and justice ruled triumphant. It was the time of year when prospectors and trappers were in saloons, laying bets on the hour when the Chinook wind would sweep suddenly through the Yukon, breaking up the ice and rivers and lakes, and bringing spring to the land of snow and high winds. Sergeant Preston and the Great Dog King had camped along the trail about a day's journey from Half Mile. Darkness was still an hour away, and both the man and the dog were in high spirits as they looked about them.
1: Oh, it's mighty good, isn't it, fella? Hmm? Those mountains over there, the birch trees. Everything looks fresh and unspoiled. Hmm? What is it, boy?
0: The Great Dog looked at the Mountie and then toward the stretch of timber to the left of their camp.
1: So you want to go off for a run, huh? All right, go ahead, King.
0: In long, eager strides, the dog loped across the snow, his lean, muscular body arching gracefully with each stretch of his powerful legs. He sniffed the clear air, happy to be free of the responsibility of Preston's team of dogs, glad to explore on his own the icy land that had bred him, the wonder of which always seemed to beckon to him with some new adventure. He ran through the birch forest, stopping at the edge of a wide clearing, and as he stood there, he caught a peculiar scent. Slowly he walked forward toward the source of the scent. It was then he saw the small creature huddled in the snow, an odd animal, as motionless as a stone. King wondered why it was so still. Ordinarily, it should have raced away at the approach of a potential enemy. A dog was almost beside it. Curiously, he scented the creature, and then shook his head violently and turned to run back to Preston.

0: Going strong, fella, hmm? You're running as if you can't cover ground fast enough. Porcupine quills in your nose. Come here. Here, put your head on my knee. Yeah, that's it. Easy now. I'm sorry, boy, but I've got to pull them out. How a dog as smart as you are would walk into a bunch of these needles, I don't know.
1: The great dog stood silently, his eloquent eyes clouded with shame as he took the Mountie's good-natured scolding. Each of the quills Preston pulled from the dog's sensitive nose left a stinging pain, reminding King of his encounter with the small, motionless animal.
0: Well, the first thing we're going to do tomorrow morning is find a porcupine. There's only one way to approach those animals without getting a nose full of quills. And for your own protection, fella, I think you'd better learn it.

0: Meanwhile, several miles on the other side of Half Mile, two men waited at a turn in the trail behind a huge rock formation. They had a clear view of the trail, but they were hidden from the unsuspecting traveler coming toward them.
1: He's coming at a pretty good speed, Mac.
2: It's a pity a man should be in such a hurry to stop a rifle bullet.
1: You're sure this is McDaniel?
2: Of course I am. Do I ever make a mistake?
1: Oh, I guess you don't. But how come you're always so sure about who's going to be coming to the bank? Or does Banker Elliott know about what we're...
2: No. He doesn't know a thing about our sideline reds. He's developed a habit of stopping in at the cabin for a bit of conversation. And he usually mentions the days certain men come in from the creek bed to make their deposits. You ready?
1: Yeah. I'm ready.
2: When I say the word. All right. Now.
1: Hey. How's that for shooting, eh? Dropped him in his tracks.
2: Come on. We'll get what Dusty's carrying and his papers and then head for town.
1: Yeah. What I'd like to know is what you do with them claim papers you've been lifting from these fellas, huh?
2: That, my friend, is none of your business. You get your cut on the dust and, I might caution you not to get too curious. Do you understand?
1: Huh? Well, don't get me wrong, Mac. I was just wondering, that's all.
2: Get these papers. Must be in the inside pocket. You lift the tarpaulin on the sled. Might have some of the dust there. We'll leave McDaniels here and be back in town before dark.
0: When Sergeant Preston arrived in Half Mile, he hadn't been in the town 10 minutes when the banker, Sam Elliott, searched him out. Elliott was a small man, and as he walked up the main street with the red-coated policeman, he was out of breath.
3: It's been going on for nearly a month, Sergeant. All of the men have been on their way from the creek beds into the bank. Then they've been killed on the trail and robbed.
4: Been going on for a month, huh?
3: It's a desperate situation, I can tell you. Why, it's getting so only the most daring of the prospectors will risk a trip into town.
5: And covered up for me.
6: I knew he didn't take it. I was so sure. So that was why he left. Never said goodbye.
5: I imagine he shielded me because of you. He had an idea, I think. But you see, child, I had to explain to you.
6: The Yukon. I'll have to find him. I'll have to tell him I know.
5: No, the damage is done. He's gone now.
6: You think that because he's borne the disgrace, it's all finished? That he can go up to that Yukon and stay there? Well, it isn't so. I'm going to follow him. I'm going to find him.
7: It was a slow and tedious journey for Polly Burns from Seattle to the gate.
0: For several days, the policeman went about investigating the crimes, asking questions, patrolling the trails outside the town. But his presence drove the killer into hiding. While he was in town, there were no more trail murders, and there were no clues to those that had been committed before his arrival. It was shortly after darkness as the Mountie walked slowly down the main street of Half Mile. King walked beside him. And the habit the man acquired on long, lonely trails persisted even in the crowded town. For as he walked, Preston spoke his thoughts to his dog.
4: Well, fella, I don't know how we're going to do it, but somehow we've got to force the killer to show his hand. I can't help feeling there's a missing link in this business somewhere. Missing link. The murderer is the missing link, huh, fella? What I mean is information. Maybe something that seems unimportant, not worth mentioning. Well, come on. We'll stop in to see Sam Elliott.
8: Hi there, Sergeant.
4: Hello, Clem.
8: You looking for Sam?
9: Turn around is the love she has for this Mitchell fellow. She's got a lot of courage, King. And that's what we need up here. Courage and strong, honest young people to build homes and communities in a wilderness.
10: Hi there, Sergeant.
7: Hello, Clem. I wonder if you can give me some information.
10: Well, if I can, I will.
7: In the last 6 or 8 months,
9: You remember meeting a tall, blonde young fellow named Mitchell, Bob Mitchell?
11: Shucks, that's a long time back. Let me see. No, can't say as I remember the name.
12: Hey, I remember a fellow named Mitchell. Young, fair-haired. Greener than anything ever got off a boat. Seems to me like he was bound for Cottonwood Creek, Sergeant. That was a long time ago.
13: Yeah, he come to Cottonwood Creek, Sergeant.
9: How long ago, Dan?
13: About 5 months, seems like. The reason I remember him is because he went around asking people about the Lady Luck Mine. Mike McGavin was traveling with him, going along for a guide. Much good he'd be.
7: Bob Mitchell awakened with a start. He crawled out of his sleeping bag and stretched lazily. Suddenly, his eyes widened.
14: Mike. Mike! That's funny. No sign of Mike or the dogs. Gone. The sled and the dogs. I can't figure this out. Tracks. We must have left 2 hours ago. Jumping Jupiter. He pulled out and here I am without dogs or a sled.
7: It was several hours later that King led Sergeant Preston to where Mitchell stood beside the windswept bank of a creek not far from his camp.
9: King and I have been looking for you for a long time, Bob.
14: He's the most intelligent animal I've ever seen.
9: You say McGavern pulled out this morning.
14: Yeah, and this is why he pulled out. Look, here in this gravel. See, the wind swept the snow clear.
9: Gold. Flakes of placer gold.
14: I'd have told you about it when you first rode in, but it doesn't seem so exciting now that I know McGavern's beaten me to it. He'll be in a recorder's office by sundown.
9: You heard that, fella? Well, we'll have to get there before sundown. Get the dogs up, boy.
14: What are you going to do?
9: Get in my sled, Bob.
14: Hey, now, wait a minute, Sergeant. You're not going to try getting to town now, are you? Well, there's not a chance in a thousand.
9: You've never traveled with King in the lead. Get in and don't waste time arguing.
14: All right, if you say so.
15: On King! On you, Husky!
14: Look at that dog travel. He sure sets a fast pace. Maybe we might get to Fort Munn in time. There's only one thing I don't understand.
9: Yes?
14: You said you've been looking for me. You didn't put me under arrest.
9: Well, that wasn't my reason for following you.
14: Well, then, what was your reason?
9: When we get to Fort Munn, I think you'll understand everything. I'm going to cut across the river here to avoid the trail through the pass, which is probably the way McGavern will go.
7: It was a full hour before sundown when the great dog King led Sergeant Preston's huskies into Fort Munn. With the air of a man who could hardly believe his good fortune, Bob Mitchell made his way to the recorder's office, while Sergeant Preston and King went on another errand. Polly Burns came forward to meet the Mountie.
6: Any luck this time, Sergeant? I suppose now we've got another clue that'll take us to some other small settlement. It's... What is it? You look so mysterious.
9: Mysterious? Why, I'm just pleased. King here's just outdone himself. Made a run in record time.
6: King, he's trying to tell me something. Sergeant Preston, you're keeping something from me.
9: If I'm not mistaken, there's Mike McGavern just pulling into town. Yes, that's who it is. Well, he's in for a big disappointment.
6: You're just evading my question. Please.
9: You're right, Miss Burns. I was evading your question. But King here doesn't want to keep the secret. You recognize that man coming down the street? I thought it would be better for you to see for yourself.
14: Polly! Polly! Polly, how'd you...
6: Bob! He found you. Sergeant Preston found you. Oh, darling.
14: I didn't know. Oh, Polly. Sergeant, why didn't you tell me?
6: I tried so hard to get in touch with you. Uncle Walter told me how you took the blame for everything. And as for that gold mine...
14: But, honey, I did find gold. Wait till I tell you about it. Not the mine I was looking for, but it sure looks good to me. I'm calling it the Lady Luck claim. Might not have Trotter's millions in it, but I'm rich enough to ask you to marry me.
6: Sergeant, we owe you so much.
9: King and I are mighty glad to see you together. We wish you a lot of happiness, don't we, boy? And now, King, it looks like this job is finished.

Challenge of the Yukon, a copyrighted feature of the Challenge of the Yukon Incorporated, brought to you each week at this time, originated in the studios of WXYZ Detroit. The characters and events in tonight's drama were fictitious. This is Jack McCarthy speaking. 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

0: This podcast is part of the series On the Marge. This episode is part of the second series. Chronologically, it falls somewhere before episode 35. The title of this episode is Corona. Corona. I just happened to glance out our front window as a sweatshirt-headed monster made its way up the driveway, slowly and uncertainly. Who would tie the sleeves of a sweatshirt together on top, pull the whole thing over their head to obscure their face, and then wander around Walnut Crescent? And why? I figured out the who part right away. When I opened the door, I observed that the monster was wearing Pamela McPherson's parka, and the sweatshirt looked like the one that her husband Dave wore when painting. Yes, the smear of paint on the front matched the McPherson's side deck. So what is the appropriate social protocol when facing a neighbor doing strange things? Should I ask about the eccentricity, or should I pretend that everything is quite normal? I guess I should have had that figured out already, because Pamela McPherson often does strange things. I opted for the middle road. "Good morning, Pamela," I said cheerfully, gesturing vaguely at her head. "What's up?"
1: "Mumph, mumph, mumph, mumph, mumph, mumph, mumph,"
0: said Pamela. Having a sweatshirt on one's head is counterconducive to clear and concise communication, so I invited Pamela to come in, but she sprang back.
1: "Mumph,"
0: she said, and gestured that I should come outside. So I pulled on a coat and boots, stepped out into the bright spring afternoon sunlight on our driveway to hear what Pamela had to say, and hopefully to understand. It took a couple of tries before I finally understood that
1: "mumph, mumph, mumph, mumph, mumph, mumph, mumph"
0: really meant "I have coronavirus." But getting the details through the sweatshirt was going to be a long process. I reached over and plucked the sweatshirt from Pamela's head. She stood blinking in the sun. "Just cough the other way," I directed. "And why were you wearing Dave's sweatshirt on your head?" "Well, I didn't want anyone else to get the virus, and I didn't have a mask. The sweatshirt was the next best thing," she replied. "I didn't want to infect you or Alex or Chuck." "So how did you get the virus anyway?" I asked. "Well, I was reading my email, and along came a message with Chinese characters in the subject line. I knew right away it was a virus, so I went to delete it. But my hand on the mouse must have twitched, and I opened it by mistake. There, in the midst of a bunch more Chinese characters, was the word COVID-19. So right away I realized I was infected. That's how you get viruses, you know, by opening infected emails." I thought she was joking and was about to laugh, but I could see she was serious. So I explained how computer viruses worked, and that people couldn't get viruses sent by email. "Well, that's what Dave tried to tell me," said Pamela. "So why didn't you listen to Dave?" I asked. Pamela looked at me condescendingly with her "what's this younger generation coming to" look. "Well, he's my husband, of course," she explained, as if that were all that needed to be said. So crisis was averted, and Pamela headed home. It was much easier for her to navigate with a sweatshirt in her hand instead of on her head, but she reappeared late the next morning.
1: "Mumph, mumph, mumph, mumph, mumph, mumph, mumph," she said.
0: So by now I knew the routine. I stepped out onto the driveway and snatched the sweatshirt from her head. "How did it happen this time?" I said. "It was some Chinese lady in the independent grocer," replied Pamela. "She coughed." "Did she cough on you? Did she cough on the vegetables?" I asked. No, replied Pamela. "She coughed on her arm. But she was Chinese." "Well, how do you know she was from China?" I challenged. Pamela looked at me as if I were an ignorant child. "You can tell just by looking," she explained. "The face, the eyes." No, but how do you know she wasn't from Vancouver, or from Whitehorse, or from Carmax? She might have been from Carmax and just came into Whitehorse for groceries. And a simple cough, maybe she just had a dry throat after the long drive from Carmax. I could see that Pamela wasn't 100% convinced, but she was wavering. That's kind of what Dave said. But then he said he had a case of Corona, too. Turns out he was just talking about Mexican beer. He sat and drank it while letting me suffer. Look, Pamela, I said, don't worry about it until you have some symptoms. That's what all the news releases say. Until then, just carry on with life, avoiding large crowds, of course. I think Pamela was a bit disappointed as she headed home, sweatshirt in hand. But again, it was less than 24 hours before she was back. This time there was no sweatshirt. She was wearing a plastic mask that covered her complete face, big plastic lenses over her eyes, and some sort of complicated filter over her mouth and nose. There were elastic straps around the back of her head. I stared. She looked vaguely like some sort of insect alien from a low-budget science fiction movie. Pamela gestured at the mask.
1: I got it from Dave's workshop, she said. He uses it when he's doing a lot of sanding.
0: The mask was easier to talk through than the sweatshirt, although Pamela's voice was still muffled.
1: So I have symptoms,
0: announced Pamela triumphantly.
1: A sore throat, and my nose is a bit runny.
0: I sighed, but didn't try to wrestle the mask off her head. Okay, I said. If you think you really have the coronavirus, go get tested. Then at least you'll know.
1: Great. That sounds like good advice. Exactly what I wanted to hear. Dave just told me I was crazy.
0: Pamela headed home with a new spring in her step. She sent me an email that evening saying she was in self-isolation, waiting for the test results. Then nothing more. 3 days later, on my way back from meeting Alex at the school bus, I saw Dave in front of the McPherson house. The garage door was open, and he was puttering around. I went over to ask about Pamela. Yeah, she's in isolation, he said. Locked herself in the bedroom. It's working out fine. I leave food on a tray outside her door, and I can eat whatever I want, whenever I want. I watch TV and drink beer. I even read most of a Zane Grey Western last night without being disturbed. Yeah, things are great. But what about her test results, I asked. When will you get the test results back? A shadow passed over Dave's face. Oh, I got the results back this morning, he replied. Pamela's fine, no COVID-19, but I haven't told her. Not yet. I was surprised. What do you mean you haven't told her? Well, like I said, things are working out fine, Dave explained. Pamela likes being sick. I like the freedom of not having her around. I wonder if I can stretch this to 14 days. That's how long they say you're supposed to stay in isolation. He only let it go another 2 days. Pamela reappeared at my door. No sweatshirt, no sanding mask. I'm starting a new campaign for those in need, she said. Toilet paper. There are people here in Whitehorse, right here on Walnut Crescent, people who don't have toilet paper, and the shelves in Superstore are bare. I thought I'd set up a toilet paper bank, you know, like the food bank, so that people who have extra can share with those whose husbands forgot to buy toilet paper, sort of like what I do with the beans and Kraft dinner. Who here in Walnut Crescent is short of toilet paper? I asked, although I already knew the answer. Well, said Pamela in a small voice, we could use a roll or two, but I'm sure there are others. So I gave Pamela 6 rolls of toilet paper. We always had lots for our Walnut Crescent bed and breakfast. Winston Churchill had said that no good crisis should go to waste, so Pamela took that to heart. She capitalized on her contacts in the neighborhood to mobilize everyone on Walnut Crescent and the streets on either side. I guess she didn't wear her sweatshirt or sanding mask when she went calling on them, because she got everyone to buy in right away. With Pamela's encouragement, people checked on their neighbors and found out who was having a hard time. Pamela started a Facebook group to manage it all. The young mother of 2 little boys on Ponderosa had to take their dog to the vet, so Pamela arranged for one of their neighbors to look after the children. Kelda, on our street, wasn't feeling well and didn't want to go out, so Pamela did a run to the bagel store for her. The couple on Almond Place, who arrived back from Mexico to go straight into 2 weeks of isolation, finally had to plead with people not to bring them any more groceries. And sort of like the loaves and fishes story in the Bible, there was suddenly enough toilet paper for everyone. There's nothing like a good crisis to bring out the best in people. That's how things work in Yukon. This has been a Timmit podcast in a series called On the Marge. The instrumental intro and exit are courtesy of Kate Weeks. If you would like more of these podcasts, check out the podcast website at timmit.ca/podcasts. 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
1: Hello and welcome to the Memoir Body Healing Story Podcast, where we explore personal myth-making through the lens of storytelling, memoir writing, body, and healing. These are conversations that matter, that get at the mythic undercurrents of life and how we understand ourselves and share ourselves. The common thread is memoir writing through the lens of memoir, body, healing, and story. I'm Janelle Hardy, creator of the transformational memoir writing course, The Art of Personal Mythmaking, and I'm delighted you're listening in. It's episode 139, and I'm offering you a body-based writing prompt that sources from your hands. There are so many directions I could take the prompt of hands in. You may have noticed I already offered one on fingertips, so I can't do all of them in one prompt, and there will probably be another hands-focused prompt at some point, because we do so many things with our hands. We manipulate objects, we make art, we sew, we cook, we make music, we build, we pull apart, we touch, we push away. All of this happens with our hands. Anyway, you'll find out where I take you soon. So do take in the exploration, and then I recommend setting a timer and flow writing for somewhere between 5 to 20 minutes after you listen to this body prompt to see what arises after sourcing from your body. And for more offerings like this, including my transformational body-centric memoir writing course, The Art of Personal Mythmaking, just go to my website and explore JanelleHardy.com. That's JanelleHardy.com.
2: But first, I just want to share a little bit more about why we work with the body with writing prompts in my process, what flow writing is, and how to do it. So flow writing is also known as expressive writing, automatic writing, morning pages from Julia Cameron's The Artist's Way process. The general idea is that you're going to handwrite pen or pencil on paper, and you're going to commit to having that writing implement moving on the paper for the duration of the time that you set for yourself. So this is a fantastic way to get past and shift patterns of procrastination, patterns of over-editing and over-analyzing your work, patterns of shutting yourself down. So if you have any of those habits in your writing and healing work, flow writing will really help with it. The other way that flow writing helps with your storytelling is that it makes space for what is a little more subconscious, not held in the conscious, intellectual, rational thinking mind part of you, to actually be able to come out because we're letting the flow happen. So flow writing, preferably pen on paper, even if that feels slow and clumsy. I encourage that because it's just a little bit more of an embodied practice, and there's actually a lot of value to the slowness of handwriting. However, if that doesn't work for you, then keyboarding it is, and that's totally fine. Try to really feel the physical experience of keyboarding and typing if you're doing that. Try to really stay in the flow and stay in the commitment to letting the body show the way. A couple other little details before I start you in the body-based prompt. I'll encourage you to also, and this comes from my background as a connoisseur of story and a memoir writing teacher and guide, when you're flow writing, have a little part of you that's always watching and waiting for a story, for a personal experience or a fictional story, if that's what you do. Wait for the story to show up and then pounce on the story. So we don't want to just stay in the realm of introspection when we can introspect through

0: stay in our regular, I've got to get this story out, I need to write, how do I do it, state of mind. So my work is always body-centric, and here is a body-based writing prompt for you.
1: So our hands as a way to source from our body. I'll get you to just hold your hands right in front of you first and look at them. Immediately, as I encouraged you to do this and did it myself, I brought my fingertips to my eyebrows and smoothed my eyebrows and rubbed my fingertips up my forehead. So I'll invite you to do that as well. But as you do that, notice not only how it feels on your forehead and your eyebrows, but how it feels in your fingertips. And then take the heel of your hand and both sides and just rest it over your eye sockets. Let your eyes close and rest the heels of your hands over your eye sockets so that the rest of your hands, the palm and the fingers, just drape up and over your forehead and crown. And we'll take 2 or 3 breaths here. Eyes closed, the heat of your hands warming your eyelids. You can flutter your eyelashes and just notice how that movement of your eyelids and your eyelashes feels on the heels of your hand. And then removing your hands. Blink, blink, blink. And bringing your hands in front of your eyes again. And just look at your palms and all the creases in your hands, where the joints are, where all the lines are. You can wiggle your hands open and closed and just notice. And then turn your hands over the other way and look at the backs of your hands. More creases and wrinkles, tendon lines, veins and arteries, hairs, nail beds, scars. Just notice different colorations. Then I'm going to get you to take your thumb and your fingers and just do a nice squeezy massage through your palm. Take your time, be nice and firm, and notice how it feels. Different parts of your palm are going to feel differently with the squeeze, and as you squeeze, of course, you're also noticing in the fingers and the thumb that are squeezing where it's squishy, where you're pressing bone, where the tissue is more dense and less dense, where the skin is really mobile and where it's maybe a little kind of gummed up or stuck to surfaces below. So just give a nice squeezy massage. You can shift to rubbing and smoothing if you want. And then squeeze your thumb and all each of your fingers. And then you're going to do the same thing on the other hand. Just notice, does the sensation change when you swap roles with your hands, when one hand becomes the giver and the other the receiver? Is it different between your dominant hand side and non-dominant hand side? Did you start with the massage with your dominant hand massaging or not? I did. I'm left-handed, and I'm noticing now, because I started with my left hand, I'm now have switched to massaging with my right hand, and it's a little clumsier, a little more awkward, which is normal. It's my non-dominant hand, after all. And my left hand, of course, is a little more built up, dense, and muscular, because it's the hand that I use for more tasks. So just noticing in yourself as you continue to squeeze, rub, and massage your palm. And then squeezing your thumb, noticing any crooks and cracks. Squeezing your finger.

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And then stretch both hands out, bring them back up to your eyes. Looking at them, noticing how they're feeling a little different. And go into your flow rating. Thank you for joining me on the Memoir Body Healing Story podcast. 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

The verse and prose in this anthology have been painstakingly extracted from the horticultural annals that are the gardeners of Whitehorse. 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